0: With Finny, systems, to ensure that, taking care of that, no, all of that,
1: 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little, little, little, little, little, little, little, little, little, little, little, little, little, little, little, little, little, little, little, little, little, little, little, little, little, 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little, little, little, little, little, little, little, little, little, little, little, little, little, little, little, little, little, little, little, little, little, little, little, little, little, 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

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Essence. Essence. Essence. Essence. Essence. Essence. Essence. Essence. Essence. Essence. Essence. Essence. Essence. Essence. Essence. Essence. Essence. Essence. Essence. Essence. Essence. Essence. Essence. Essence. Essence. Essence. Essence. Essence. Essence. Essence. Essence. Essence. Essence. Essence. Essence. Essence. Essence. Essence. Essence. Essence. Essence. Essence. Essence. Essence. Essence. Essence. Essence. Essence. Essence. Essence. Essence. Essence. Essence. Essence. Essence. Essence. Essence. Essence. Essence. Essence. Essence. Essence. Essence. Essence. Essence. Essence. Essence. Essence. Essence. Essence. Essence. Essence. Essence. Essence. Essence. Essence. Essence. Essence. Essence. Essence. Ess

Water is like, that's it.

0: It's gonna be
1: is 10 10 10 10 10 10 10 10 10 10 10 10 10 10 10 10 10 10 10 10 10 10 10 10 10 10 10 10 10 10 10 10 10 10 10 10 10 10 10 10 10 10 10 10 10 10 10 10 10 10 10 10 10 10 10 10 10 10 10 10 10 10 10 10 10 10 10 10 10 10 10 10 10 10 10 10 10 10 10 10 10 10 10 10 10 10 10 10 10 10 10 10 10 10 10 10 10 10 10 10 10 10 10 10 10 10 10 10 10 10 10 10 10 10 10 10 10 10 10 10 10 10 10 10 10 10 10 10 10 10 10 10 10 10 10 10 10 10 10 10 10 10 10 10 10 10 10 10 10 10 10 10 10 10 10 10 10 10 10 10 10 10 10 10 10 10 10 10 10 10 10 10 10 10 10 10 10 10 10 10 10 10 10 10 10 10 10 10 Communities.

Which,

shared, they shared, and how to change that over to two, the water and the water and the water and the water and the water and the water and the water and the water and the water and the water and the water and the water and the water and the water and the water and the water and the water and the water and the water and the water and the water and the water and the water and the water and the water and the water and the water and the water and the water and the water and the water and the water and the water and the water and the water and the water and the water and the water and the water and the water and the water and the water and the water and the water and the water and the water and the water and the water and the water and the water and the water and the water and the water and the water and the water and the water and the water and the water and the water and the water and the water and the water and the water and the water and the water and the water and the water and the water and the water and the water and the water and the water and the water and the water and the water and the water and the water and the water and the water and the water and the water and the water and the water and the water and the water and the water and the water and the water and the water and the water and the water and the water and the water and the water and the water and the water and the water and the water and the water and the water and the water and the water and the water and the water and the water and the water and the water and the water and the water and the water and the water and the water and the water and the water and the water and the water and the water and the water and the water and the water and the water and the water and the water and the water and the water and the water and the water and the water and

Songs are technology, our dances are technology, our creations are technology. The water itself is a technology, it's a vessel, it's a conductor. So as I was creating the video, I was kind of just pasting all of these things that I had collected together, and then laying animation over that to kind of explore these different worlds that I was weaving together. And that's where the trickster comes up. It's like, on one hand, referring to Octavia Butler, who is a speculative fiction author. She has a parable series that has been very impactful for me in my work. It talks about a post-capitalist world. It's very you should all read it if you're into that kind of thing. But anyways, there's an unwritten book in that series because she passed away before she could finish it, called Parable of the Trickster. And so thinking about this kind of world of speculative fiction where these little spirit beings that have this trickster energy and can kind of play in the in-between world, and they can go between worlds, water world, dream worlds, sky worlds, and they can interact with the spirit world. And so, yeah, I like to use those little beings to kind of add this other layer, this other realm to the footage and the photographs that I was collaging together. So

Yeah, Niau and Goa, thank you so much. I'm so happy to virtually be here and enjoy.

On September 9th, 1615, it seemed too late, and scout of Samuel de Champlain walked out of the woods at the southern terminus, a troop carrying a place to be gathered. The demands of a profitable fruit trade, mission requests, and territorial conflicts kept the Toronto

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0: Tansi, Sherry, Austin Nolt, Dishina Kashun, Nietzsche, Nia. Hey, I'm Sherry Austin Nolt. I use they, them pronouns. I am Métis from the prairies, and I'm super pumped that me and Amanda are having a conversation about their work today. Amanda, do you want to introduce yourself?
1: Sure. Hi. Gwe Deluwisi Aboksiginuwo, Nina Two Spirit Ulnu Wagamut Cook First Nation Wedebexit, Aglaowi Montreal, Agwigi Guelph, Ontario. Hi, my name is Lynx. I'm a Two Spirit Ulnu from Wagamut Cook First Nation, presently living in Guelph, Ontario. I use they, them, or negum pronouns, which is the first person singular pronoun used in the Ulnuwism language.
0: Do you want to briefly describe the, or not briefly, describe the work that we're showing today?
1: Sure. My artwork explores themes of relationality and cosmic flux using Ulnu methodologies such as two-eyed seeing and Ndugulunk. I've been experimenting with new media and digital arts as an approach to storytelling Mi'kmaq cosmologies, star stories, traditional ecological knowledges, gender identity, and language resurgence. This work, Nasunigichk Elmidugwig, translates to "she flows or runs home to the place of tall reeds." Nasunigichk is the traditional place name of Queensport, Nova Scotia, Guysborough County, and features 3D models of a plant called Sweet Flag. Gigwizuzgul Muskrat root or sweet flag is a rhizomatic medicinal wetland plant featuring tall grassy reeds that extend from the water. I use the imagery to describe sensations of both hope and grief surrounding habitat restoration and the complex relationship between expropriated, unceded territories and as well as matrilineal and ancestral histories of my own family in that area. This area is near where my great grandmother grew up. Sweet flag spreads underground via rhizome that resemble interconnected links underground in their root system. The longer a plant resides in a territory, thick webs form a type of tapestry or weaving, strengthening and establishing itself in place. This root system supports ecological balance and prevents flooding that might happen where waterways connect to land. And I use this imagery as a fantastical futurism, dreaming of our intergenerational healing and cultural strength and knowledge holding of how to care for our societies, the climate, and our spiritual resilience. I wanted to stitch together a sacred landscape touched by care and the wisdom of elders' hands who tend to the lodges of the living. Queensport, Guysborough County has a harbor that overlooks one of the coastal lines where the first ship sailed across the Atlantic to Canada, and it's featured in Ulnu petroglyphs that notified community of the arrival of unknown civilizations.
0: I feel really like lucky that for the video that we're showing, that it's like me getting to play in this virtual space that you created, because I think that it's so beautiful and it's something that I really admire in a lot of your work, especially like the work you've done with augmented and virtual reality, is creating these sort of like landscapes, but they're dreamscapes, but they're kind of like a view into maybe like a spirit world that like brings to the forefront not only resilience, but the beauty of maybe small details that we might overlook in some instances. And like that's something that you and I spoke about a lot the other day, is even having 3D models of these sacred plants, these relatives, and that Well, you can go on the internet and find 3D models of so many things. Like I, for example, was working on a 3D project where I couldn't find prairie sage, which to me is such like a, I don't want to say obvious, but like a preeminent plant in my mind. And so I think of like, I guess how amazing that work is of even making that exist in the virtual and how that spreads access. And maybe if you're interested in talking about that kind of like as access from like remote locating and diaspora, like you talked about a really cool way you research both with Google Maps and I think it was Ancestry.
1: I think the ways that many indigenous communities relate to the world around them and their environment comes from divine communication. And what I had learned about Gigwe School, or the muskrat root or sweet flag plant, is that, people have received messages of how to access medicines through their dreams and through connecting to their spiritual self and the spirit realms, whether that be through ceremony or elsewhere or through an intuition within themselves. And I found it fascinating to discover while trying to trace my lineages of my great grandmother, leading me back to Guysborough County, a place where I haven't grown, I haven't lived or visited, but felt a longing to understand her and understand the place and what those stories might be through tracing back photographs and census records and the places where my family lived over the years and how they may have migrated from neighboring communities and using Google Maps and YouTube to explore or like geographically wander and hike in a virtual sense to these places facilitated a divine communication for myself and recently learning through the Mi'kmaq Digital Atlas, which is an initiative that developed over collaborative research of elders, anthropologists, and cultural keepers, and different people in the sciences of land to archive and collect as much place name knowledge as possible. And discovering that simultaneously while connecting and wanting to understand sweet flag as a plant, the place name that the elder gave to that harbor and that like area, and having no idea that those two things were connected in any way. He also described in the video that a reserve was previously located along that coastline as well, but no longer exists. That kind of speaks to the shifts in civilization and where people have come to live post-contact, as well as a means of survival in cohabitating with settler and non-settler negotiations of sharing the Atlantic coast, sharing the lands there.
0: Yeah, that's a really good way of putting that. And I'm totally like off script here, but thank you for humoring me with it. It makes me think of like our conversations about being people who grow medicines, which I love in this context because I think that it's something that people don't think about when they think about like the 3D and the virtual. Those, you know, it's like the digital and natural kind of false binary. And so like I used my example earlier of prairie sage, and I grow prairie sage at home, even though I'm not currently living in the prairies. And you were talking about growing sweet flag. And I know that that predates you finding out that this place has a name that connects to sweet flag. And that's that kind of like beautiful converging of things we don't yet know, but have intuition about. And I feel like the virtual realm offers a way to kind of capture that magic. And for maybe like others to potentially come experience that magic of that place and that connection too.
1: I think something about modeling the plant in 3D as well as growing it from seed at home and tending to it in its vulnerable states and trying to reproduce the conditions of its habitat and ecosystem is facilitated. A type of active listening of how to coexist with something while maybe not being in the most non-compromised situation, that we are existing in a time where many things have touched our environment, and there have been shifts ecologically, societally, socially, that have required adaptation or continued listening. And a lot of climate specialists tend to talk about hope is not lost. There is an answer in continuing to tend, even though we are existing in a time where we're seeing the reversals and extinctions of species, habitat loss, yet the process of observation and coexistence and rehabilitation or revitalizing that considers habitat, considers the relationality of ourselves within the environment, existing as equal to and not greater or above, nature as being part of it. Will be part of the process of shifting into worlds that may sustain us a bit longer.
0: Yeah, it's like dreaming continuance and symbiosis, right? Like you mentioned that like sweet flag or muskrat root is really important for preserving land where there's flooding. And I think that the other side of that symbiosis is the caregiving of growing that plant or even the caregiving of rendering it in the virtual realm and like highlighting how it's sacred and beautiful and like the magic it carries, which is what I think you've done with the scene.
1: Thanks. It, as somebody that's lived in Ontario for the last 20 years, I try to be a good ally and friend to those that come from this territory. And that's involved me learning about treaty as well as learning about the lands here, and knowing that in Toronto there are buried wetlands and buried waterways that have contributed to significant floods over time, flooded basements, flooded subways, and the Don Valley is a rerouted waterway that is in almost entirely man-made to corral many of these smaller marshes and rivulets. And you'll see that there's like an adjacent highway so that there is this copacetic or symbiotic relationship between like a really big city population that is using these almost look like nerves or like arteries, and the roads follow the waters, or sometimes are built in spite of them. And you'll see that wherever humankind has tried to go against nature, it follows the topographies. So there'll be these elevations in land that the water has to follow. And the work that I'm doing to reconnect to the Atlantic is a way of trying to see the continuum of where my roots may have come from, but feeling disconnect from it, but seeing deeply the connections between settlement here and settlement there, and what may be similar and what may be different with the introduction of foreign bodies and buildings and urban landscape, as well as those that have traveled overseas earlier in colonial history, where certain flora and fauna may not have existed, but are either friendly relations or invasive, and how uniquely each species may interact in that way.
0: And I will end our interview there, but thank you so much. And I'm really excited to get to share the virtual environment that you made with everyone who's going to be watching. And I hope you have a great day.
1: Thank you so much.

Yeah, because then you can actually just stand on that. Kyra, can you put the step stool up for Kira from the pantry?

Artists have mythologized water in their art for centuries. Water has been many things: subject, medium, metaphor, and message. And in each case, carries with it a fascination and a connection with the natural world. In a small selection of images chosen from the art gallery of Hamilton's permanent collection, we see distinct styles and influences as each artist captures the essence of this universal element. The Art Gallery of Hamilton is situated on the treaty lands and territory of the Mississaugas of the Credit First Nation and the traditional territory of the Erie, Neutral, Huron-Wendat, and Haudenosaunee. This land is covered by the Between the Lakes Treaty No. 3, negotiated between the Crown and the Mississaugas of the Credit in 1784 and ratified in 1792. An understanding of the importance of this land must lead the way through our navigation of landscape art, and we are very fortunate to hold the work of many important Indigenous artists in our collection, including Carl Beam, Rosalie Favelle, Merrill McMaster, Norval Morisseau, Daphne Ojig, Catherine Takpani, and many more. In this small selection, we explore 9 works that focus on water in the landscape by settler artists. This will lead us to the work of Melissa General, whose exploration of the waters of the Grand River will offer a deeper appreciation of the water.

Before looking more closely at Canadian historical art, we begin with an example of French painting from the 19th century. Romantic artists were consumed by the idea of the sublime, the awe-inspiring power of the natural world. Nature, expressed through powerful forces of water, weather, and storms, and by the sheer scale of the world, was used to inspire wonder and sometimes terror in onlookers, often as a thrill from the safety of the gallery or viewing room. Jean-Charles Jeanrenaud's Grotto of Neptune at Tivoli is an example. From inside a darkened cave, we come across a viewing party of well-dressed figures in their finest clothes, standing on a precipice overlooking a huge torrent of water rushing past. Boulders loom larger around them and the mist rises from the falls. For anyone who has stood on the edge of a large waterfall, it is easy to imagine the roar of the water, the feeling of wind stirred up by the rushing water and the wetness in the air. The 19th century sensibilities are clear in this painting when we see the top hats, jackets, full skirts, and lacy parasols worn by the spectators, standing precariously at the water's edge.

While painted significantly earlier than the previous artwork, this image shows a different perspective on the land and waters that are so prevalent in the Canadian landscape tradition. Similar to previous images, a tall, rocky outcropping fills one side of the image, dwarfing the small figures below. However, in this image, the land is imposing, but not overwhelming as seen previously. The water is still, and the shoreline curves gently through other land masses, meandering to the background. Harriet traveled throughout Canada in the early 19th century, documenting the landscapes and people he encountered.

Canadian painters in the early 20th century celebrated the landscape around them in a very different way. They were inspired by the rugged terrain, forests, and countless lakes and rivers that they found in northern Ontario and Quebec. Many artists favored scenes empty of people, but instead filled with coniferous trees, rocks, and water. This painting features a low waterfall at the edge of a small lake. Rather than focus on a detailed rendering, the artist instead favors simple shapes that capture the basic forms of background trees in fall colors and a rocky foreground. His attention to the flow of the water, captured in shades of warm white and gray, gives a sense of

speed and volume as the water rushes quickly down. It is simple and direct, but we can almost hear the water. The presence of people is suggested by the piled logs in the upper left side, gathered at the water's edge before they are shuttled further downstream for processing at a mill. The attitudes of the day saw nature as a resource, not a powerful force. Trees meant for harvesting for commercial or industrial use, and the water a convenient transportation highway.

In this brooding cliffside landscape painting, we once again see towering rocks cliffs, this time under darkening evening skies. The rocky surface is described with strong linear brushstrokes that were characteristic of Harris's work at this time, but disappeared in favor of the more familiar smooth surfaces in his later work. A waterfall pours down the cliffside, disappearing behind a rocky outcropping, continuing in a second, lower waterfall that pours into dark water in the foreground. Brushstrokes describe low waves of flowing water, but also capture a reflection of the waterfall above. In contrast to the cool grays, blues, and greens of the landmass, it is the water, painted in bright shades of white, that moves our eye around the image. The group of seven, of which Harris was a key member, is well known for bold brushwork and color used to show dramatic landscapes and waterscapes, often from northern Ontario and Quebec, and often void of people. While their work has been seen to establish a visual national identity for Canada, their work also stands in with strong colonial messaging and a homogeneous view that does not represent the truth of each place as landscape. These landscapes carry meaning and histories from generations of Indigenous peoples long before colonial contact.

Under stormy gray skies, the lake that is so central to this scene has been reduced to simple geometric shapes, lines of white and blue, with the suggestions of mountain reflections at the lower shoreline. And yet, like so many landscape paintings of the time, the water is the element around which the rest of the scene is built. With hills and towering mountains in the backgrounds, with clouds that suggest a torrential downpour, we may recall Sappho's cliffs for a moment, but here the effect is very different. The lake is still. The rocky ground in front is flat, though with far more detail and texture than the rest of the painting. The arc of the bent tree in the foreground moves the eye around the canvas, shifting the balance of the composition from tall mountains to open sky.

Painted from a high vantage point, this sweeping landscape of rolling hills once again frames a large central lake that meanders through the image, leading the eye further into the distance. The water is still and calm, painted in washes of cerulean blue that are darker at the edges where the water meets the land. Embracing the watery flow of watercolor paint, this image revels in layers of transparent color. Rich, cool blues in the far background, giving way to green, tree-covered hills. The foreground is separated from these distant hills by the expanse of the lake itself. An active sky shows low clouds and downdrafts that could be small areas of downpour or beams of sunshine.

Though seen through a screen of thin trees, this etching highlights gentle waves in a large lake under late summer skies. The birch leaves have started to turn yellow, but the cerulean blue water is warm and inviting, filling most of the image and stretching to a distant shoreline. Sunlight highlights the moving water. The light mood is carried along by the dogs in the foreground, one sniffing the air and the other with its nose to the ground. Are they the hunters in the title, or are they the companions of someone else just outside of the scene? Haynes was an artist known for his prints and paintings in a variety of media. A friend and associate of members of the Group of Seven, his work often shows landscapes inspired by similar locations.

Sparkling Water by Mary Rinch combines many elements that we've seen in previous works. Abstracted landscape elements in the background. In this case, tree-covered hills, rendered in cool greens and blues on the far side of a large body of water. This background reaches beyond the edges of the canvas, giving the sense of landscape on a large scale. In the foreground, simple gestural strokes of warmer colors suggest a shoreline sloping down towards the lake. The contrast of warm and cool colors used in the two areas establishes a sense of depth, and the perspective gives the viewer the sense of a steep approach, inviting us closer to the water. We approach through a screen of bare tree trunks, one which has a drooping branch with greenery, adding a bit of life to the trees. They act as a gentle visual barrier, similar to the previous image, slowing us down and reducing the sense of rushing or falling toward the water. The lake itself is the most striking part of this composition. Dark shadows cross the water from the right, suggesting more dense forest surrounding the lake. The water's surface sparkles with bright sunlight. With a more delicate touch, this artist captures the beauty of a Northern Ontario lake without the imposing presence felt in other works. Embracing the trend among many Canadian artists who painted the Northern Ontario landscape as rugged, dramatic, but untouched land, Rinch was a Canadian artist known for her linoblock prints and paintings of the Northern Ontario landscape. Often traveling and painting in situ in the Muskokas, Algoma, Temogami, Bruce Peninsula, and the Ottawa Valley. She is known for her distinct style with gestural brushwork and intense colors.

Photographer Edward Bertinsky is known for large format photographs of ecological devastation worldwide. His work seeks to reveal the sometimes unseen but massive environmental footprints that exist around the world, caused by modern life, oil fields, mines, dams, and more. Photographs are often taken from the air, allowing for an expansive view of a location while still capturing extremely fine detail. In this case, a more tranquil image of small islands in an expanse of open water connects us to the vastness of one of the Great Lakes, Lake Huron. The water is the main focus of this image, with its watery horizon, and it is only with closer attention that we notice the small building in the center. The permanent population of Pointe au Baril, pictured here, is about 200 to 250 people, and increases to a summer high of over 8,000 with the arrival of tourists who come to enjoy the water, weather, and landscape. The tiny house inspires a sense of isolation and insignificance compared to a vast landscape. But the knowledge of the population swell that occurs with transient visitors certainly raises questions about the impact on the water and land we see here.

Together, these images tell a small part of the story of how artists in the past 150 years have connected to and communicated about the land and waters in selected parts of Canada. But it is always essential to remember that each is just a singular moment and impression of places with histories and peoples through countless generations. As viewers, we must always ask questions. What is being shown in the work I see? What is missing? Whose perspectives and lessons must be considered? How can we do more?

From another town, Tom dreams of standing here. Here, beyond the fence line, beyond the steady whir of out-of-time traffic climbing into gear on Springbank Road. Heavy with the palpable absence of birdsong, in the silent spring of the 1970s, is the Almatex Paint Factory, which, aided by memory, twitches between the ruins of itself today and what it was then, a sprawling compound of off-white two- and three-story concrete buildings, rusting sheet metal sheds, hulking gray cylindrical tanks, patches of manicured lawn. A delivery truck idles in the loading bay boasting, Canada's favorite paint, and serving to keep the nation beautiful. A man in the driver's seat sits upright, smiling.

sleeves rolled up over forearms, beginning to rope, mid-stride crossing a picket line on a bleak March morning to start my apprenticeship as an electrician. I passed my grandfather a helmet occupying a sidewalk line with hand-painted picket signs reading, "Alma paints a poor picture, and Almatech's workers are not crying wolf," and "Meet us at the table, not the gate." He shakes his fist for the local news cameras, for effect. Even the corners of his eyes get into it.

I know my father Manfred is out beyond the gate running the machines. Down on Duke Street, union guys rock and bang on the brown-on-brown Ford van full of strike-breaking scabs from Montreal.

With a wrenching crack, two towering evergreens crash to the ground, and a narrow latticed metal tower take their place. A CCTV camera trains itself on the strikers, obscuring the view of the birds. In the end, my dream returns to Helmut and Manfred, still alive. We stand just outside the fence. The factory resurrects.

Tom drives to London and pulls up to that same chain link fence, padlocked and still topped with barbed wire. The plant closed in 2001. Its warehouses, laboratory, and factory are gone. However, cement pads and blocks of concrete threaded with rebar remain, marking where men once mixed paint. The bright trill of the red-winged blackbird, the sight of a swaying riot of goldenrod, the lemon scent of furry red sumac berries does not reach him. All he can see are the ruins of a place he once loved.

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My father, with hands and back stiffened by years of hard labor, kept the boilers running. Valspar, the plant's final owner, oversaw the dismantling of mixers and tanks by men whose names they didn't know, didn't ask for. He was the last to leave. I can picture him handing over the keys and his pager, saying, "All right, take care. I did."

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The earthy, rotting smell of standing water, the sweetness of solvents cloying in August heat. Sweat dripping as I wove in and out of the tidy rows of trees, heavy with fruit no one was harvesting anymore. My immune system was not happy. The swirling pollen left me with itchy eyes, a running nose. For days,

Which reminds me, I was on a summer job repairing something near the solvent farm, this area of the yard where six great big gray cylindrical tanks stored xylene for transport. Well, I was cutting a pipe, and my saw slipped and knocked the tap off one of these solvent tanks. Now, when I say spewed, do you understand? A geyser of the stuff, sideways. I'm 15, trying to fix the faucet back in place. The solvent blew the glasses off my face, and blinded, I staggered across the yard to my dad's maintenance shop to wash my eyes for a long time. Couldn't sleep nights because of the feeling of sand under my eyelids. The sort of scraping feeling of sand under my eyelids you couldn't wash away. Somehow, I'm standing here today, able to see the ruins of those buildings.

We now know that same solvent was carried by clay tile out to the ponds, beyond the orchard. In 1973, an environmental survey found that just over 2 million gallons of contaminated water reached what was described back then as a sewage lagoon. In winter, you can still see fish swarming around the warmer inflow of water where the factory's disposal system still empties into the South Pond.

Some of the stories come back to me. The ones the older guys told sitting on those hard plastic lunch containers between bites or with one ankle crossed on another and smoking or rolling a cigarette. Imagine this. A man stands on top of an empty paint tank, cleans it with the very same solvent that blew my glasses off, inspects his work, gazing down into. But the fumes accumulate and teeter him. Knees buckle. He slips down into the tank. Buddies reach for his armpits like you're supposed to do and fish him out. His head was lolling.

another time, 66, some of the guys were sent to dig a pit in the orchard and fill it with swirling paint, expired. The color is a sort of kaleidoscope of kitchen pastels. Anyway, later on, I don't know how long, a thick black column of smoke stands up hundreds of feet in the air like a dragon. The firemen come racing down Duke Street and through the compound, kicking up dust and gravel. They blamed local kids for throwing a match into the flammable mire. I've seen black and white pictures of these men, sometimes with glares in their eyes, but more often with lopsided grins, eyes crinkled, just this side of mischievous. Guys my grandfather worked with back in the 50s, 60s. Nothing covering their eyes or mouths, emptying bags of powdered pigment into mixers and cellars, most of it laced with lead. You can tell from the way the flash seems to freeze the heavy air that it was thick with it.

0: heavy metal settled into their bodies as it settled into the land.
1: They weren't bad guys. They had a job to do. Most of them had kids. That was just how it was done. When you've got mouths to feed today, you don't think about tomorrow. I remember my dad just recounting a meeting with the new manager they brought in from Valspar. Like, indignantly recounting. He was a real piece of work, smug in his suit, telling these men who had given this plant their bodies for 30 years, they're shutting their factory down. There are winners and losers here, this manager quipped. You are the losers. Where were they supposed to go?

parents emigrated here from West Berlin in 1962, a year after the wall really started to devastate the city. That year, my dad started working for the Wolf family, Czechoslovakian Jews, who got out just ahead of the Germans in 38.

0: In 1939, Henry Wolfe bought most of the land contained within the Cove's Oxbow from the Canadian government, which had been operating a rifle range and training ground there. Amongst the spent rifle shells, he planted a fruit orchard, built a house, quietly continued the trade that had been in his family for nearly two centuries, making paint.
1: You know, they used to say that Henry Wolfe started all of this by mixing paint in an old washing machine in the basement and selling it at the market.

The business grew quickly and thrived in the 40s and 50s, developing a unique plastic finish paint specifically for the Canadian contribution to the war that had displaced its founders. This little, unremarkable bowl of land, just like these immigrant men's lives, were shaped by worldwide forces. The factory and their work there was their Canadian dream materialized. Tom stops and remembers all of this, but he doesn't stay long. The place he grew up is gone.

assim.

Right, I mean, we just pretty much just talked about it.

The weather is changing. Just as Captain Wright said it would, the wind has picked up and not a single star lights the sky. Harry watches the last of the dock workers shuffle down the gangway, so exhausted they don't speak to one another. Not one gives the Laker, the James Carruthers, a backward glance. With their backs to the toothy gusts, deckmen shift stiffly from hatch to hatch, sealing those that remain open

seems a sparse, almost skeletal crew after the numbers that swarmed her decks earlier. As the minutes drag, the men smoke, the tips of their cigarettes solitary points of light against the surrounding black. First Mate Levine gives the all-aboard signal, and the boat's horn bellows just as the engine of the Carruthers surges against the holdback. As the deck vibrates and the steel cables begin to hum, an unexpected hammer drops into the moment of waiting. A peculiar sadness comes over Harry, and there is the sensation of tearing away as the gangway is tugged off the hull by a team of heavy horses. The horses protest. The metal underpinnings of the ramp whine, and with the clamor of the ramp dropping to the dock, the moment for leaving is unceremoniously passed. Without her ramps, the stationary boat sits orphaned. Her newly fired engine creates a white hole at her stern, and Harry watches the foam lengthen and then surrender to the silk black of the lake. He thinks of watching waves break on shore. Not an uninterrupted disbandment, but a tug of war, the land pulling and then the water dragging against it. The swaying lights make the ice shimmer on the decks and hatches, and the Carruthers glistens as if she is encrusted in diamonds. Leap stands straight and tall at midships, his fist around a cargo cable, his hair plastered over his forehead. "Secure what's loose," he shouts. One man falls, slithering across the deck to starboard, miraculously grabbing hold of a great winch to keep from being washed over. "Jesus Christ," Leaps growls, watching him. "Clip yourselves to the bloody railings. You don't move around in this unless you're fastened on." With each moment, the scene changes as the great boat heaves and curtains of lake water fall across the midships, the men invisible to one another for seconds, vanishing in a wash of black. Men fumble with safety cables, the clips failing to close over the accreted ice. If they do fasten, they don't slide. Leap's mouth is twisted in a grimace. "Never mind, leave it." Gripping the icy railing, Harry pulls himself toward the fore cabins and wheelhouse, now buried behind the ever-thickening snow. His gloves have little purchase, and every few steps he stops, frees a hand from the rail, and struggling for balance, he flaps like a one-winged bird. The wind steals away his breath, and he grapples with the weight of his coat. And then the water is boarding, traveling in streams down the passageway, finding the captain's quarters, eddying and swirling around the tub's elaborately clawed feet. What isn't tied down rolls forward into the stream. Boots the men have taken off to relieve their swollen feet, a pair of wire-rimmed glasses, a photograph in a silver frame. There are the sounds of crashing infrastructure. The entire wheelhouse has likely come down. Rivets pop in rapid succession like gunshot in the fall, and then the bulkheads give way, and there is a terrible sound of steel buckling. The torrent of water in the cabin grows more voracious, forcing the exhausted men to drag themselves to a stand. The fire goes out. The lanterns smash and fall into the water, bobbing like Chinese lanterns. Soon they are almost in total darkness, except for one remaining hurricane lamp that Harry plucks from its hook on the wall. On deck, the men tie themselves on and cling to anything they can find. And then they crawl toward the lifeboat. From all directions, water thunders at the floundering Carruthers, sometimes seeming to retreat and then rushing in,
the gigantic waves changing in shape and form, a narrow view of sky above the watery troughs, a thin light seeping through felted cloud, unending lashings of snow. Nothing is recognizable to Harry, no feature on the boat or in the lake. The port railings are completely submerged. The James Carruthers, a long sliver of icy glass protruding from a seething blackness. She seems much smaller than she was. The lake is relentlessly pulling her, and they perhaps have only a matter of minutes. There should have been panic, but Harry feels a steady presence of calm. He looks around at the other men, each prepared to finish this. Nothing left for them to do now but go over the side, make for shore. The wind presses hard against her thighs as she walks. From the top of the road, the harbor is difficult to make out. She can't believe the reach of the water, the furious waves overtaking the docks, pummeling the wooden boards. Refuse from damaged boats, fish shacks, repair sheds, all of it strewn over the snow like untidy bundles of twigs. Figures stand well back on the beach, coats drawn up around faces, hands pushed helplessly into pockets. They turn in small circles as if to take in the full scope of the disaster.

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0: My name is Knut Aufermann.
1: I'm Sarah Washington.
0: And we have a special guest with us today. Hello, who are you?
2: Hello, I'm Nastio.
0: Nastio is our special commentator. Today we have a show which is just going to be sports songs. And there's a whole world out there of really amazingly dreadful material that is about all types of sport. And we started, of course, with the Vuvuzela sound. Did you remember that from South Africa, from the World Cup?
2: Yeah, it's quite unforgettable. One would say it was a noisy period of human existence. Yeah,
1: banned shortly after.
2: Yeah, was it banned?
1: Yeah.
0: The Europeans couldn't handle it at all.
2: Really?
1: Yeah. It's too loud on the television, so they banned it at the next World Cup.
0: Yeah, it was really.
2: There's a migration strategy, some kind of. The Europeans could not handle like the decibels provoked by the vuvuzela.
0: No.
2: Wow, that's guerrilla information right there. Yeah.
0: But the funny thing is now when you look on the internet and you're searching for vuvuzela sounds and you look at the comments from people from Europe and they go like, oh, actually, it was pretty cool. Oh, I missed those sounds.
2: Really?
0: So there's a mixture of things. But and then, of course, followed this was by the song of Eisern Union. We are in Berlin. We have to play something about a Berlin football club. And I chose Union, which is kind of the second highest ranking club in Berlin. And it was sung by Nina Hagen. Nina Hagen, does that mean anything to you, Nina?
2: No, sorry, it does not.
0: Okay. Well, it's a very German thing. Nina Hagen was a singer, kind of a teeny star in the GDR.
2: Okay.
0: And then she had too much contact to people that they didn't like. And then she was kind of expelled from the country. And at the age of 16 or 17 or something,
2: really?
0: Fell into the punk scene in London and became like a really early person influencing also the punk scene in London, then came back to Germany and started a music career. And she's a good egg. She's pretty strange. She's in her early 60s now, and she's obviously a fan of FC Union, so she sang their hymn.
2: Okay, so but that hymn is recent.
0: That is pretty recent. I think actually it was recorded in the late 90s, so
2: okay.
0: Not that recent, but yeah.
2: It's kind of a wild trajectory for her, huh?
1: Yeah, she's now a big anti-nuclear weapon protester.
0: Yeah, she's doing a lot of charity work and stuff, and she believes in UFOs and she changes her religion every now and then. But you need these kind of people.
2: A complex human being there.
0: She should do a show here. And we started with this, so now we also have to reference Kassel, of course. I'm afraid this is a rather sad story in Kassel. So we'll listen to this now. Ich wörtchen, wann schon's gerade passt.

0: Ja, Hessen-Kassel. The story of Hessen-Kassel. Actually, they were in the news the other week. I think last week. They're bankrupt.
1: Wow, I send my condolences to the people of Kassel. Is this Kassel?
0: Kassel, yes. Yeah,
1: they do need all the energy, I think, they could get. And the club went bankrupt. I'm sure there are a lot of sad Kassel residents. So I send my love to Kassel.
0: Yes, let's do that.
2: I'm sure they appreciate it.

0: Yeah, Thorsten Bauer referenced there. He was the best striker, I think, scored something like 130 goals for the club in his career. Anyway, RIP Hessen Kassel. I hope they can find some way to keep the club running.
1: Can you tell us a bit more of the lyrics of the song?
0: It's basically just slagging everybody else off, which is generally what these songs are doing. Everybody is stupid and they are great, and they're very, very patriotic, of course. So with sports in general, you have to be careful that you're not falling into some kind of right-wing propaganda. But normally the patriotism ends, you know, at the end of their football grounds. So it's very extremely local patriotic, you know. So Nastio, tell us where you're from and what the sport sounds where you are, where you live.
2: Wow, where I'm from. Well, I was born in Angola. I'd spent a lot of time in Portugal and then in the UK. And to some extent, I'm in Belgium at the moment. And I guess a different flavor, all these places have a passion for sports, and of course the king of sports being football, of course. And I'm into it. I like sports and I like football. And I confess, I also like the energy that sports brings, you know, what it does to people, how contagious it is, you know. But I also like the mentality behind sports in the athletes, you know, the level of discipline you need to have, the level of engagement, you know, and the combination between actual physical engagement and intellectual and cognitive, you know, like a lot of people slag football players as not very intelligent people. Maybe they might be not very eloquent people, which doesn't necessarily mean they're not intelligent. And there are elements in football, tactical elements, and that require intelligence. You know, it requires for you to be able to connect this to that. So again, I have respect for sports. I have respect for football in particular, and sports, the mentality that requires you to give yourself to something in that way. It's something that I admire, man.
1: Yeah, and there's also a lot of humor involved, and there's a lot of intelligence in the fan base, you know. So I'm just going to play you a song now, seeing as you were in the UK, and that's where I'm from, and my kind of home club is Arsenal.
2: Oh,
1: no apologies for that, because we had the best songs. Unfortunately, this one doesn't come direct from the terraces because the recordings of it are really awful, but there's a recorded version of it which kind of fits better with the theme of this show of having crap songs because they've managed to mangle the hell out of it. But have a listen to this.
3: Killer. Killer. Killer. Killer. Killer. Killer. Killer. Killer.

0: So we could go on like this for the next 28 days. I'm afraid the rest of Savifunk is cancelled. We have to go through all the clubs to give due diligence. We have returned to the BBC standards. No, I mean, football alone is just, it's incredible, isn't it? I mean, yeah. the amount of stuff that is available.
1: What Nastia was saying about, I mean, the feeling there, the mood on the terraces, singing this on the terraces when Arsenal were at Highbury and being there on the North Bank amongst people blaring out, and every week there's a new chant and it's always funny and... Yeah, it's really life-giving, life-affirming, and it's as good as the football. You know, you're seeing these amazing players on the pitch, and then you're having this amazing...
2: It's extremely contagious, you know, the level of energy, you know, and the level of connection, you know, for those 90 minutes and...

0: And I've seen myself get quite into it. I would not like witnesses.
1: And you know? I remember back in the 80s when I used to go to Highbury and it cost £2.50 to get in at the turnstiles. In fact, the first time I went in, I got in for free. The guy behind me was like, "It's opening, just go through," you know. There was this goodwill, you could just turn up. But I used to go with a friend, with a guy who was a bit of a punky dresser, and you know, he looked a bit crazy, so we always had to run away at the end of the football match. So we would go, we'd have this great power on the terraces, and then at the end we'd always get away before the nasty fans came out of the stadium, so that we could get up to our bicycles and head out of there before there was any trouble.
0: I hear you. Fortunately, I've never experienced like the bad side of sports fanatics or anything like that, so I have only good memories.
2: Right, we're going to come back to football at the end of this show. We have to. But I would like to put us on a little route around the world of sports songs. And this one is a question to all of you out there listening. Any idea what sport this is about?

0: Okay, it's a bit of a cliche, I confess. It's Chinese. The people you hear singing are all World Cup winners, world champions. It's table tennis, of course. They have a personal story of this, because in 1989, the table tennis world championship happened in Dortmund, which is close to my hometown. And I was 16 and I applied to be a runner. And I got taken, so I spent 3 weeks fully immersed in table tennis World Cup, World Championship, which was pretty amazing. And I was given a single, like a vinyl single, with a really horrible song on it. That's called Magic Ball.
1: But from it belonged to the German team or
0: no, this was already in the late 80s. This was the official single of the World Cup.
1: Ah, okay.
0: Of the World Championship. And I'm really sorry I can't bring it. I must have just thrown it away at some point, but I remember it so much. So I dug out, this is a recent one, of course, of the Chinese players singing, but yeah. And I've lined up a few other things, and maybe we can have a little.
2: It sounds to me like they're going to play in slow motion after singing this song.
0: It's true. It's quite slow for table tennis, isn't it?
2: Given that they're the complete opposite.
0: Right, we're going to jump to some other sports and see if you can make out what this is about.

0: Any idea yet what it is, eh?
1: Levitation.
2: Jump high, high, high.
0: It's the Yogi Flying World Championship.

0: Okay, the accordion gave it away, didn't it?
1: I don't know. If I was just listening to it, I'm not how sure I would have understood. You know, we were talking about sky jumping. You know?
0: Well, it's, I mean, it is actually, it's the Austrian ski jumping team.
1: Ski, yeah,
0: but I like sky jumping. That's also nice.
1: Yeah, I could invent a new sport right there.
0: Yeah. So ski jumping, that was the Austrians. And just got one more lined up. Let me see what that is. This is one where you don't only have to guess what the sport is, but you also have to guess what the language is, which is quite connected to the sport if you're an insider.

0: photo of them so far, huh?
1: Yeah, they're brushing their teeth and everything.
0: Yeah. There's a really motion there. The sound, you know, plausible.
1: They're putting a television out of the window.

0: So there is also an English version of this song, but it sounds much worse. So I've chosen this one.
1: Yeah, you keep it mysterious.
0: I keep it mysterious. Yeah. Any ideas now about the language? About over there, the ones who are not watching this video now. Conrad is shaking his head.
2: Shocked at the terror of it all.
0: Well, it is Lithuanian, and it is the official song of EuroBasket 2011. And if you have any idea what basketball means to Lithuania, then you know that they're completely nuts about it.
1: Really?
0: Yeah.
1: I did not know that. Yeah. In Lithuania?
0: Yeah. Actually, if you're a good basketball player, you have a good chance to become a career politician or manager afterwards.
1: Wow.
0: It's the whole country plays it. And
1: How did this come about, you know?
0: It's a good question. I don't know. It was already in the time where there was the Soviet Union.
1: Yeah,
0: the national team was mainly made up out of Lithuanian players.
1: Okay.
0: I mean, it was the Soviet team.
1: And they're doing well now. Sorry, I keep interrupting because I know about Serbia, right? And Croatia.
0: Yeah,
1: they're
0: pretty good
1: European teams of basketball. But Lithuania, I did not know.
0: Then normally in all the World Cups, they end up in the top four, which is for such a tiny Baltic state is really quite amazing. A huge amount of talent and great schools and stuff. Anyway, so this is Lithuanian. And obviously there is one other country that is even more crazy about basketball than Lithuania.
1: Mm-hmm.
0: And we know what that is, don't we?

0: Anybody seen this film that this music comes from?
1: Yo, come on, of course I've seen this. I saw this, I accompanied the videos, I had the soundtrack to this. Come on, what are you doing now? So of course there's a film with Michael Jordan in it. What do you mean? Yes.
0: But give us a synopsis then. For people that haven't seen Space Jam,
1: the premise is kind of nuts. If you imagine just the ingredients, we imagine a Michael Jordan and the Looney Tunes together in a film. You know, I think there's something like there's these alien cartoons that rob the talent of the best basketball players of the NBA. You know, and then Jordan has to assemble a team of Looney Tunes. You know, to kind of to battle back and to gain back. The abilities of these NBA stars, you know. Hey, I was young. What can I say? But it was exciting, man. It was exciting. Anything Jordan did was exciting, you know. And you join Jordan, the Looney Tunes, and you have a recipe for teenage disaster, I suppose, or even previous to teenagehood. But I think it was exciting, and actually the soundtrack of the film contains a lot. If you are into hip hop, it contains, you know, I think this is what, 90s or 2000s,
0: yeah,
1: or 90s,
0: no,
1: right?
0: Yeah,
1: 92. Yeah, so the soundtrack, the official soundtrack, is not bad at all. You got a few gems there. I remember there's this track with Redman and Method Man and Busta Rhymes. And Jesus, Coolio is in it. but it's not a bad soundtrack.
2: We have to say this is Knut Sport. He has some good basketball stories.
0: Yeah, well, I don't want to dwell on this so much, but it's my number one sport. Yes, I was basically brought up in a basketball home.
2: His uncle was in the national team in Germany. His dad played well into his 80s.
0: Yes.
1: Wow.
2: In a team that could thrash youngsters on outdoor courts.
0: Yeah, I find this so crazy that this film was number one film in the US. And when I was looking for the soundtrack and found this has got 28 million clicks on YouTube. Just this track alone.
1: It was incredible. It was huge. You know, I don't know how many films Michael Jordan has made, but you know, whenever he was involved in something, you would at least give it the benefit of the doubt, you know? So I'm sure. And again, as I say, the soundtrack had really good artists, you know, on the time contributing tracks for this film. I just imagine the pitch. You know, how do you pitch such a synopsis? You know what I mean? How do they get this stuff made? I don't know. I need to find out.
2: Yeah.
1: It's just the premise is so crazy, you know? But it's sports, right? You join sports and craziness is bound to be there somehow.
0: Here we go.

0: apologies for this crude mixing here that I'm doing.
1: We're reaching out for something.
0: We're going back to 1984. I don't know, this probably shows my age. Probably, Nastio, you're a bit too young for this. Do you remember that wolf howling Sarajevo thing on the telly? No,
2: not at all, man.
0: Well, that was the Winter Olympics 84, and every single station in the world played this kind of very Arabic sounding howling. That was the theme tune of the Sarajevo Games. And then, of course, in the following summer, the US couldn't be behind this because they had the Summer Games of 84 in LA. And they had to build on the help of some strange South Tyrolean disco producer. And that's what we're hearing in the background now. And who's this by, listeners? Have a listen.

0: I don't believe it. I can see it on your computer, but I don't believe it.
1: Yeah, you cannot kind of have that perspective of a real life athlete listening to this, you know, motivating themselves before they kind of reach out for the goal. You can imagine a sequence though, right, of a film in the 80s or the 90s, but the real thing, can you imagine at the locker room kind of getting ready with this? It could happen. I'm sure it did happen.
2: Well, dear listeners, this might come as a shock to you now. This track is by Giorgio Moroder.

0: Right, enough of that. Life's not like we were just talking about motivational songs. Hey, Nastio, have a listen to this.
1: All right.

0: I've got to say, the people that produce this kind of music, no, they have made the life of us that find important to motivate people really, really hard. You know what I mean? Like, if this is how you are, you know, gathering the energy to motivate people, it makes motivating a hard thing. It is this kind of product that makes us sound weird people nowadays.
1: And how much motivation do you need for bowling anyway?
0: No, I tell you that no matter what you're doing, you need motivation, man. Bowling is some serious, skills out there. I'd never played bowling, you know, so for me it's a mystery.
1: Yeah, maybe you need slowtivation.
2: Well, this is where we come to our UK section of the show, because this isn't normal bowling. This is English.
1: The skipper's looking chuffed, it says in the video.
2: Yeah, this is English lawn bowling.

0: Okay, we're slowly losing the plot here, listening to this. This is actually a person who's made this song, who is offering hypnosis as a treatment for when you've got bowling problems. And this is English bowling. So just for you people who don't know what English lawn bowling is like, it's a bit like what the French call pétanque, or I don't know what you throw a small ball and then you'd have some bigger balls and try and get as close as possible to the small ball. And in this case, these balls are about 20 meters away, so it's quite a distance. But to make things difficult, it's very typical UK style, the balls that you go after with, they're not round. They're actually oval shaped, so they can't run in a straight line. They can either curl right way around or left way around. So this is a very, very peculiar sport where you have to throw the ball in a completely different direction, and then it, over 20, 30 meters, it curls towards its target.
1: Man, it requires skill. One can imagine a stress breaking down, you know, like as you develop, you know, what your tactic is to engage with this. I don't know.
2: They never fight, though. They always stand there quite calm at the other end of the green, watching. My granddad was a lawn bowler. I remember now, just came back to me.
1: Have you played that before?
2: No, I've never played. It's similar to curling, isn't it? Where they have this, the feeling of it, it's a bit more like curling that they do on ice in the Olympics.
1: Yes.
2: Yeah. Oh dear, it's Chaz and Dave.

0: Is that Steve Davis in this video?
1: Yeah, that's the super. Is this snooker or pool? I know there's a difference between the two.
0: There's a big difference.
1: Sorry.
0: It's snooker. The table's much bigger.
2: Yeah, snooker. It's true. So this is like a novelty song from the UK. Yeah, Sarah, do you remember that?
0: Yeah, of course.
2: You've seen
0: I
2: that
0: do.
2: On telly?
0: Yeah. It was on Top of the Pops. What do you think? It's Chaz and Dave.

0: I'd actually like to see Ronnie O'Sullivan do a snooker song.
1: Well, when we talk about snooker and music, we have to mention Steve Davis, don't we?
0: Yeah.
1: The, I don't know, 8 times world champion or something. What was his nickname again?
0: Boring.
2: That's so unfair, man. The dude, I think he's known because he brought some excitement, no, to the sport.
0: He was called Boring Steve Davis. But actually, it turns out he's far from boring. He's into prog rock.
1: Yeah, he's a huge music fan, and now that he's well into his 50s and has retired, somebody dragged him behind some turntables, and he's become a superstar DJ.
2: Are you serious?
1: Yeah, he's playing Glastonbury.
2: Fuck off.
1: No, it's true.
0: And he supported our radio station, our art radio station in London.
1: That's true. So thanks, Steve. You're not boring at all.
2: I never said you were boring. Just so you know.

0: Okay, Spedition Sack. This is a song by some sponsors of a regional ice hockey club. It's called Roosters Iserlohn in Germany. And they are standing on the ice at the moment, playing this to the fans. And at the beginning when they asked, would you like a song? Everybody said no. And I said, but we play to you anyway. But there is a reason to this. I mean, they wear cowboy hats and it's ridiculous. If you look it up on the internet if you want to know it. But the reason why I chose this, A, because it's the ice hockey club to close to where I grew up. That's one thing. And the other thing is this club has a very special history. It was sponsored in the late 80s by Muammar Gaddafi.
1: Are you serious? Why? What was the connection? He's into ice hockey? He was into ice hockey?
0: It is a very, very strange story.
1: The
0: club was bankrupt, but it had a really canny businessman behind it, and he was like, shit, where do we get €500,000? We can't go on like this. Who's got a lot of money? Gaddafi's got a lot of money. Let's go and visit him. And they went down there and they convinced him. And wow. As a sponsorship, they had to have his green book printed on their shirts. So for one season, they played with the green book on the shirts. And then the people in Germany found out what that green book is
1: was,
0: about.
1: Yes.
0: And then the whole thing was cancelled, I'm afraid. So. Yeah.
2: Well, there's your answer, FC Kassel.
1: Yeah. Well, Gaddafi is no more.
2: No, but there's plenty more around.
1: I suppose.
0: Well, we're running out of time very quickly. There's so much more to play. Just this one. You might remember this from 88.

0: club. And you'll never walk alone.
1: Be afraid of the dark.
2: So, that was the Sports Hour on Render Savvy Funk Documenta 14. We're going out with the most famous song of sport, eh? What do you think, Nastya?
3: Yeah, Sarah? Up to you. It was good.
4: I'd like every single person whose home club has this as their song to write into Savvy Gallery in Silent Green in Berlin. Please send a postcard.
2: So, in a couple of hours, we've got the news and the weather, and then afterwards, Dani Gahl and Achim Lenger. This is goodbye from me, Knut.
4: Goodbye from Sarah.
3: It was a pleasure to be here. Goodbye.
2: Thanks, Nastya. Thanks for coming in. Bye-bye.

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1: And now, with an 8-minute gap to spare in our schedule, we can join Horace the Computer on another slow-paced adventure in the post-apocalyptic allotments of Valhalla. Try saying that 3 times fast. Horace the Computer.
2: In what once was an ordinary suburban street, in the radioactive remains of a normal neighborhood allotment, there lived a computer named Horace, sitting idly by, biding its time, watching the sky, awaiting friendly communion with any passing cockroach, to tap on its keys, brighten up its monitor, and load up its programs. And what will today be?

Rrrr.

Thank you.

to the discrepancies, resonance, stress, extra. Listening to something, to some exclusive coming out on my label, Discrepancies, in a couple of weeks. So take notes. Another hour to go, and we'll play this for a little longer. Make it special.

Hi. It's me again. Talking loads on this show. Not because I got loads to say, but because the tunes are so low. So I thought I'll just give you a bit more information. We're listening now to Cassel, Jaeger, Stefan Mathieu, and Akira Rabelais. Beautiful album on Shelter Press called Zauberberg, I think. Before that, IF Ursin, regular on the show. One of my favorite artists. Carry on with these vibes. If you like what you hear, you can go on discrepan.net. Buy a load of stuff. If you don't, you can also go and buy a lot of stuff. It for me. Next hour is music only. No talk. Not from me. Thank you for listening.

There's a super overstimulate at night on the eve of the world's destruction. And at 56 Ludlow Street, I, Jack Smith, Mad Angus, and Tony sit about in a casual evening. Angus bowing on a mandolin, Tony tweaking another mandolin in the normal way, and I wearing all my jewels. I have 3 pairs of earrings on and 5 diamond bracelets and 2 necklaces and 1, 2, 3, 4, and 5 brooches. And I'm about to read my short story, Lace Evening Gowns Damnée, which I will commence. When Francine fixed up this millionaire on some street corner on Halloween, and she was in drag. Halloween is the only night that Francine gets into drag. And once I met her on 8th Street, and she looked like a scrub woman. She was wearing a babushka, a house dress, sneakers, and so forth. So she must have gotten into a ludicrous conversation with this millionaire about her longings for costume jewelry and doilies in her home, her happy home. And he probably saw how ludicrous it would be if she were covered with jewelry, and he offered to pay her expenses for 2 weeks of being a cunt at an expensive hotel in Miami Beach. And Frances Francine, my best friend, ex-hermaphrodite star of carnivals and sideshows, in the Atlantis Hotel in Miami Beach with its giant conch-shaped lobby and its steaming lagoon pool. Oh, Francine, I said, it's pure stunning. The millionaire let her take me along. Oh, when can we go out shopping for our evening gowns, I cried. I want to wear nothing.

0: lowbrow, but she had a mad pseudo-hauteur that was her idea of how rich people act, and it stunned salespeople, or sort of paralyzed them temporarily, and they seemed to treat her with respect. "You do the talking," I said. "And very well," she said. A white-haired, elegant sales lady approached us as we had been hanging around for a few minutes. Horror and distaste dripped from her. Is there anything you wanted?" she said. "Yes," Frankie said in her rich woman's voice. "Where are the evening gowns?" "What size?" the woman said with disgust. "Oh," Frankie said, and put her hands daintily on her waist. And there was a flaming silence. The saleswoman held her breath and pouted her lips and looked shrewdly at the saleswoman. "My size." The saleswoman let off her breath, but didn't say anything. Her eyes were wide and fixed on Frankie. "You see," said Frankie, "I'm in theatricals." And indeed, she used to be in theatricals. I mean, in her carnival days, when she was Frances Francine, hermaphrodite star of sideshows. She went on to make it seem as if she didn't want to buy an evening gown,
1: but she was thrown by circumstances
0: into the position of having to. He, in fact, wasn't interested in evening gowns, as her casual and funny little cracks showed as we browsed among the EGs. We fought against our fate there amongst EGs, and grudge hired some of them. And the lovely darlings. I was stunned by one very drapey gold lamé job that hit my back and had a slit skirt with long sleeves. I always have necklines to cover the hair on my but Frankie's chest is just as perilous, so she always wears low necklines for bras, big as she can, almost pigeon breasted. When the sales lady wasn't listening about EG and whispers, but could hear what we were saying, we said sarcastic things such as Arlene Dahl was born in this one, Jean Harlow died in this one, Gloria Jean was raped in this one, etc. We pathetically tried to suck up as much impressions as we could because we were hyper aware that we'd stay there forever, and we didn't want conspicuous by staying there because we were secretly afraid that the whole store.
2: I know.
0: It was a struggle, calm. I heard a moan from Frankie.
3: "Oh, Jack, isn't this startling?" she said.
0: In a desperate whisper, I looked at the thing holding hope in my
1: sleeve. It was a bouffant, powder blue job covered with ruffles.
0: Meth, cabbage ribbons and everything. "It looks like a Puerto Rican graduation dress, I said. "If she were to wear that thing, the game would be up, because no normal woman of her age would wear a thing like that. After all, you have to consider that Francine is pushing 40, and some of her front teeth are missing. Her figure has become somewhat

¡Ah!

Ah, is it one of those eclectic shows? It could be. This is Phantom Circuit, and the first track was It's a Wonderful Life from Save Karas, the brand new release by Isobel Circle. That's Circle spelled with two C's plus a tilde at the end. And Wonderful spelled with two L's, come to that. And then we heard Karl Richter, the Münchener Bach Chor, and the Münchener Bach Orchester, performing, rather predictably, some Bach. It came from his Mass in B minor. In a few minutes, we're off for one of our occasional trips into Uncanny Valley, where it seems some sort of robot rebellion is taking place. Let's get there via 1932. This is the Casa Loma Orchestra with You're Still in My Heart.

After the Casa Loma Orchestra, you heard Petunia Liebling McPumpkin and Tick Tock Clockwork from her album I Left My Heart in Uncanny Valley. An equally freaky video for the track can now be seen on YouTube. Claude Larson brought us the synchrosonic sound of 5 o'clock, and at the end there was Black Funf in Stereo by Crimson Butterfly. You're listening to Phantom Circuit on Resonance Extra. And here now is Neurokinetics MIK.

Feta Boita came from Neurokinetics, M-I-K, roughly. Then we heard something new, Arboreal by Lim C, or perhaps Limbic. That's a new project by Ander Volley on a split release with Jay Baggist. It has the title Split/Prop 008 in screaming block capitals. And after that, you heard In Dark Trees from Brian Eno's LP from 1975, Another Green World. And hearing that again, I'm struck by how it sounds like parts of Throbbing Gristle's Heathen Earth. I'm not saying it necessarily influenced that album, but it is interesting to think of it as a proto-industrial track on a proto-ambient album. The final track in that sequence was Too Many Dimensions by Tony Diana and Lamb Mother. That's from the album Orbis Alias. If you want a link to that or for the other independent releases in this edition, pop along to phantomcircuit.com for the track list. There are just two tracks left in this edition of Phantom Circuit. First, from 1971, I Belong to a World That's Destroying Itself, by Blay Peacock Synthesizer Show. That was Annette Peacock and Paul Blay. And then an excerpt from the latest release from Nora Lawway, This Is How the World Will End. You can find the full 25-minute opus on Bandcamp. Thanks a lot for listening. Join Phantom Circuit again in just 1 week.

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0: Just to finish up, change of direction again, and some music from Jordan. This is...
1: So we're here with Mark Vernon and Monica Brown, which is, I guess, the two people who are behind Lights Out Listening Group, who will be featuring, I guess, selections from today. Now, how are you doing today, guys?
2: Good, thanks. Good, thanks.
1: Excellent. Well, welcome to our sort of makeshift online studio. You know, you guys are based in Glasgow, I believe. So it's really good to have you guys on. I guess my first introduction to you guys, I think, was through Jaylon, Jaylon Hayes of Bell Lungs. I think she may have put me onto you guys and what you do. Would you maybe like to say a little bit about what a Lights Out Listening Group is?
2: So Lights Out Listening Group started, I think, about 10 years ago when Mark and I worked together at the BBC. So we worked on a project there and we realised that we liked working together, and we met up for a pint, had a chat about some things that we might do, and we decided we'd like to go to a night like Lights Out Listening Group, but it didn't exist. So we decided to try and start it up. And from there, we just wanted to make it really clear, because a lot of our work still is, and was at that time, about getting people into radio and making radio that didn't necessarily have experience or a background in that area. So we wanted to make it totally open submissions, and it still is now. So we take pieces from people that have maybe got no experience making radio, or maybe are working on something that they want a bit of feedback on, or we've got quite experienced producers as well that submit pieces to us, and we take them once every 2 months and put them all together and program them, but not in a way that we're selecting pieces for the night, just we put them in an order for the live event, which happens normally in the Old Hairdressers in Glasgow. And we put it into two parts, and we have an interval in the beginning. We put it into two parts. We have an interval in the middle. And it's a pretty informal night where people come along to listen to audio pieces that other people have made or that they've made themselves, and just get to know other people in the audio and the kind of creative community.
1: So in terms of your audience, is it mostly sort of audio creators who are coming to the nights themselves? So it's kind of like you're forming a community with the nights, or is it mostly kind of a, yeah, who your audience with this, I guess?
3: I mean, the audience are primarily the participants, and I mean, it is quite broad. It's not just radio producers, it's also artists, musicians, kind of people involved in sound in any way, and as Monica said as well, people who've not really had any experience, but yeah, most consistently really it's the people producing the work who come along, who bring their friends, and through that process it has developed as a kind of community.
1: So, I mean, when you're talking about playing radio works, how would you sort of define radio works as opposed to, say, sort of what we're doing now, I guess?
3: Well, that's a good question. It's sometimes hard to define. We know what is outside of our remit, and we try and explain what we're looking for. Most people seem to just get it, but really, essentially, it's creative approaches to working with sound, I would say, very broadly.
2: But I mean, they could be field recordings, you know, they could be sound art, they can be oral history recordings. We've had sort of music-based experimental pieces. I suppose we're not that prescriptive, really. And we've only had one piece that we said no to. Everything else has been played. So I think we're pretty open in our idea.
1: I think I may have heard that one piece, or I have an idea of that one piece. There was something in the submissions, well, the selections that you chose for this show, which was, I believe it's called "We All Appreciate the Irony."
3: Exactly. Yeah, by Marcello Messina.
1: I very much enjoyed that.
2: And we laughed so much at that.
3: So yeah, as you probably gathered from that piece, we actually rejected it because it was kind of a purely musical work, and he kind of took that away with him and then reconstituted our reply and made an entirely new piece out of it, which was great.
2: And I have to say, we didn't put him off, did we? Because he's consistently put pieces in. He lives out in Brazil, and we've kind of charted the whole of lockdown from in Brazil from the pieces that he's sent us. You know, he's still a friend of Lights Out Listening Group. So, yeah, it was a good move on his part to take it so well and do something with it.
3: Yeah. He's a good sport.
1: Yeah, no, I think it's just hilarious to, I guess by the looks of it, the piece was actually about, the original piece was about rejection. So he incorporated your rejection email into the reform piece, which is, yeah, kind of a stroke of genius. Like, I feel like that's, yeah, that's up there, I feel. When you're sort of talking to somebody, say in Brazil, is there a sense of kind of conversation or community, or is it just kind of almost a blind, people just throw stuff at you and you don't really have a sense of, yeah, what their practice is, or, you know, does it feel like you're building a community with these sorts of long distance submissions, or it's quite blind, I guess?
2: I would say so, because, you know, people do send a synopsis of their work when they send us a piece, and, you know, you get a lot from that. And then they also tell you a bit about their work and their biography, states exactly what they do. So, I mean, especially like during lockdown, people that have sent us stuff, I mean, some of it has been quite emotional, and you do get a sense of like where people are coming from, and you do feel like you're kind of building connections. More so when it's face-to-face, I would say, when we're actually in the old hairdressers, you get a chance to chat to people and you find out other things about them. But yeah, I definitely feel like, although Mark and I are both probably a bit allergic to admin, you know, like all these things, you really just want to avoid doing the admin because so many things that you're involved in just become admin. So we probably don't get into huge email discussions with contributors about those kinds of things. But, you know, I definitely feel like, especially going through the archive and seeing what people have sent us over the years, we've definitely built up connections with people that, you know, I would imagine we wouldn't have met before.
3: Yeah, and primarily it was started with a local community in mind, and I mean that still is the main part of it. But people heard about the project and started sending us work from other places, and well, I think even some of the pieces that we've played, people have then, when they're passing through Glasgow, got in touch and come along to events as well, and also people who've kind of moved on or passed through Glasgow, they still keep sending us pieces as well. So it's a kind of nice way of keeping in touch with them as well.

0: This really was living and partly living.
1: Living and partly
0: living. And
1: living and partly living.
0: This really was living and partly living.
1: This really was living and partly
0: living. This really was living and partly living.
1: Living and partly living. And living and partly
0: living. This really was living and partly living.
1: This really was living and partly
0: living. This really was living and partly living.
1: Living, living, living, living, living, living, living, living, living, living, living, living, living, living, living, living, living, living, living, living, living, living, living, living, living, living, living, living, living, living, living, living, living, living, living, living, living, living, living, living, living, living, living, living, living, living, living, living, living, living, living, living, living, living, living, living, living, living, living, living, living, living, living, living, living, living, living, living, living, living, living, living, living, living, living, living, living, living, living, living, living, living, living, living, living, living, living, living, living, living, living, living, living, living, living, living, living, living, living, living, living, living, living, living, living, living, living, living, living, living, living, living, living, living, living, living, living, living, living, living, living, living, living, living, living, living, living, living, living, living, living, living, living, living, living, living, living, living, living, living, living, living, living, living, living, living, living, living, living, living, living, living, living, living, living, living, living, living, living, living, living, living, living, living, living, living, living, living, living, living, living, living, living, living, 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

0: No, she won't. 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
1: I had so many happy years. Now I'm a prisoner in this house. I'd give anything to be content again. I'll sleep like a log. 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

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It doesn't really fit the remit of our OG, which is more

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And how the other incidents took place that I have described to you at some other place on one of these tapes. And then finally we went to the station. This is where my memory begins, because I saw that you were getting agitated. You seemed to put your things on the train, and then you came back off to say goodbye to me, and in saying goodbye you said something about it was a very nice 2 weeks with you. I suppose you saw my face. This is where my memory begins. And you said, that's not enough? And your next words were, you shouldn't wait until the train goes, because it will be too hard.

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And that I waved back. 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
2: I mean, you both sort of have a background working in radio, you say, so working for the BBC. So, Mark, I understand that you're sort of primarily, I guess, a sound artist or working with radio in a lot of different ways. Monica, I know you worked for radio, but Google was not my friend when I was researching your own practice, I guess. So I wonder if you guys can say a little bit about yourselves.
3: Yeah, so broadly speaking, yeah, I would say I'm a sound artist. It kind of covers pretty much everything. So I make radio in a kind of, well, mostly more experimental, kind of non-conventional ways. So mostly for independent art stations. I also run, or co-run, Radio Phrenia, an art radio project in Glasgow. But I also make music, experimental music, release records, do live performances, and kind of lots of other bits and bobs, soundtrack work for other artists. That pretty much covers it.
4: So I started out working mostly doing freelance stuff for Radio Scotland, and then I kind of got into the more community side of radio, which I'd always been interested in and done a bit of work in that before. And then I kind of moved from when we were at on the CSV Media project, I moved into working in prison radio, which is something that I just totally believed in from the outset. And I worked in Polmont Young Offenders, which is like a young person's institution. If you've committed a crime under the age of 21 in Scotland, you would go there. So I worked there for a bit, and then I moved to Berlinney, which is Scotland's biggest male prison, and it's a short-term prison with some lifers, and I set up the prison radio station there. So I did that pretty much for the last, well, I'd left there probably about a year and a bit ago, possibly two. So my focus has been more like what you can do with media and radio rather than kind of traditional media work. And I've always been more interested in the kind of community-based aspect of making media, getting a voice or giving a voice to people that wouldn't normally have access to a voice. And
2: wow, the prison radio sounds intense. Wait, what was that like?
4: That's a weird question. Start? It was just brilliant in so many ways. When I think back now, because I'm not doing it at the moment, but when I think back to it now, I actually think about the laughs that we used to have, because I think when you're in that very confined environment where everything is so regimented and structured, opening up spaces for like conversation to happen is really, really valuable. And I was also watching a series on TV not long ago, and it was just a really short drama series from BBC Scotland, and the main character was one of the old presenters from Polmont Young Offenders radio station, and I'm like, what? That is why the arts in prison matters, because you constantly have to have this debate with funders about, yeah, but why does arts matter in a prison? Well, you know, that's why it matters, because you do give opportunities for people to be something else, do something else, and you give opportunities for people to be aware of that they are capable of being and doing something else.
2: Yeah, I feel like in my day job, I also work with quite institutionalized people. I guess people who've been in systems like that for a while, so they're in and out of prison or they're living in hostels their whole life. You know, I feel like there's never really a window for a lot of people who are in that cycle to really see that they can be anything other than, you know, just kind of a just responding to these things which keep happening to them, or they keep inviting to themselves. So it's really good to provide any sort of voice or platform. And yeah, radio is a very democratic, like, I really like what you're doing with the I guess the lights out listening, when you're not really curating it and you're just having it as a democratic platform.
4: Yeah, it's been very important to us.
2: Yeah, there wasn't a question there.
4: No, but that has been very important to us, especially for me, because obviously Mark is, you know, he's a brilliant, accomplished sound artist. And I'm like, you know, he's just, his stuff is of a really good standard. You can always spot his piece in a lights out listening event. But, you know, it's great that we want to make it as open and as accessible as possible and make people feel that they can put pieces in that maybe aren't at, you know, established kind of levels, or people feel that they can have a go, really, is the kind of atmosphere we're trying to create.
2: I mean, Mark, how do you sort of see radio as a medium? Are you sort of seeing it as an extension of your sound artist practice, or are you viewing it as sort of a, you know, how do you view this as, what's your relationship to radio, I guess?
3: For me, it's become an extension of my sound art practice. But really, there were kind of parallel things from the beginning. My background is in visual arts, and I came to Glasgow to do the Master's Fine Art at Glasgow School of Art. And it was after that time when a couple of my friends who were on the course, we were all on the dole trying to make work and make a living as artists. Which was very difficult, really. And we had this idea to set up an art radio station called Radio Tuesday. And we decided we named it because we were going to broadcast on Tuesdays. We thought that was the day that least happens and we're most likely to get people to tune in. And that's like 99, 2000 that we started doing that. And it only lasted a few years and like very intermittent broadcasts. But really that was at the same time as I had started working with sound. So these things like radio and kind of, yeah, working creatively with sound have been parallels, really, in the way my practice has developed.
2: So if we're looking at the selections that you chose today, what kind of things did you gravitate towards when you were selecting these pieces? Was, you know, what was that process like, and what kind of stuff are you going to be playing for us today?
4: For me, I definitely thought back to the ones that have stuck in my head, because, you know, normally we'd be in the old hairdressers and we'd be listening in the dark. Occasionally you got one eye on the door because there's maybe a latecomer coming in. You're maybe thinking about, oh, do I need to go and turn the lights on? But there are ones that really stick in your head and you can see them. You know, you visualised something to go with them. So for me, I just wanted to run through all the programmes that we had and go, yeah, I remember that. And, you know, something, for some reason, each of those pieces has something that's made it stick in my head.
3: And I think, well, similarly for me, I kind of went for pieces that I remembered, but I also, delving back into the archives, there were pieces that I'd kind of, you know, almost forgotten about, and it's like, oh, that was brilliant, and it was great to actually kind of go back through them and re-listen to some of these pieces. So yes, there's a few that, yeah, I wouldn't have immediately thought of that we've included as well.

There are no more planes. Fancy a pint? Not tonight, mate.

0: Coconut. Coconut. How does coconut water taste for you? An online search found this poetic review.
1: Tastes like the smell of sunscreen. Sort of nice, sweet, but clean. Tastes like the beach. Tasted like I licked someone. Laying on the beach.
0: Don't let a drop go to waste. How does 100% hydration taste?
2: Bland, but I kind of like that.

0: Would you like to say a bit about other projects that you're involved in? Because I know that you've got quite a lot going on right now, especially with Radiophrenia coming up.
1: Yeah, as we've said, Radiophrenia is the kind of biggest kind of project that I've got on the go at the moment. We've just launched our open call, so we're getting work sent to us flooding in at the moment. So really it's trying to keep up with the listening, because it's quite a volume of material we get. I mean, normally over 400 hours worth of material that we have to listen to. I say have to, actually, I mean, it's a pleasure to listen to a lot of it. There are exceptions, but for the most part, yeah, it is an enjoyable process, but trying to cram that much listening into a period of, you know, a month and a half, really, 2 months maximum, it can be quite trying as well. I don't want to listen to anything else at all. It's like no music, nothing. The broadcast will be in November. We've had to make a few adaptations this time. Unfortunately, we won't be able to have the live-to-air performances. We normally commission a series of performances that take place in the theatre at the CCA that are broadcast live but also have an audience. To make up for that a little, we've managed to commission more production pieces. So we also have pre-recorded pieces that we commission. And most of these are selected from previous years' work that people have sent us. And, you know, there's something that some potential there, or, you know, just pieces that are really great that we've been sent, and we just like to kind of give that opportunity to as many different artists as we can. I mean, obviously it's limited very much by the budget. another kind of part of it that we're not going to be able to do this time is our public engagement work as well, which Monica is a crucial part of normally as well. We work with various different community groups in Glasgow to create sound art and radio.
2: Yeah, I mean, it's such a shame, because one of the highlights of last year's Radiophrenia for me was, or was it even the year before? No, it was last year.
1: It was last year.
2: Yeah, it was just 1 year ago. God, it's been a big year, hasn't it? Yeah, it was working with the local community groups to make a piece. And I worked with a local knitting group, some ladies from up in Easter House. There was a guy actually as well in the group. And we made a piece about knitting and what was the secret of good knitting, and they kind of interviewed each other as well, so we'll like facilitate all the recordings for that, and then recorded a lot of their knitting and giving instructions. And oh, what a fabulous bunch of women they were. Just, it was an absolute joy to spend every Monday morning with them and go along to Clack and Yak and spend a bit of time with them, get to know them, and try and pull, you know, a piece together out of that, give them a shot of the recording equipment, let them interview each other, which they all really got into as well. So it's such a shame that strand isn't going to be there this year.
1: We just hope that next year things will have returned to normal and that we'll be able to continue with that, because Platform were keen to work with us again. And we had lots of plans that unfortunately have stalled because of this, but hopefully we'll be able to resume in the future.
0: So as a broadcast, is Radiophrenia mostly local to Glasgow, or is there any way that people can, because I believe it's actually syndicated to this station, which is Resonance Extra. I think I saw that Radiophrenia have something with Resonance FM or Resonance Extra.
1: Yes.
0: I believe it, people can listen to this very station, so...
1: Yeah, Resonance have been great partners.
0: But is it mostly Glasgow-based or national? Or
1: We do an FM broadcast locally, but so that's pretty much, I don't know, probably a 5-mile radius of Glasgow city centre, depending on where you are. But we also do an online stream at the same time as well. And like you say as well, Resonance Extra, they broadcast our entire stream for the whole 2 week broadcast as well. So you can pick it up there and on their DAB stations as well. So I think all that helps to get it further afield. And there are also other stations actually, mostly in Europe, who give over periods of their schedule to our broadcasts, sometimes even just giving the whole thing over for a period as well. I think people are quite pleased because sometimes it gives them a break. They can have a little holiday.
2: And it's really nice to be in a car and be able to tune into something called good quality radio. You know, if you're anything like me, you've got an old banger and you're still on FM. So picking up Radiofrenia for 2 weeks is just brilliant because you just never know what you're going to get. And it's like a real joy, actually, to tune into that from the car.
0: So how do people outside of your events, which is Lights Out Listening Group at the Old Hairdressers in Glasgow, what's a good way for people to experience, the work that you're doing with this project?
2: Well, everything's pretty much on our blog. We're a wee bit rubbish with the social media and all that. So just head to our blog and that's where everything is. We archive all the events there, the live events. So if there's been a live performance, that's part of the archive as well as anything that's been pre-recorded. So we put all that together. That's in the blog. And you can also have a look through previous programmes and you can also be kept up to date with when the next event is. More recently, I think we've done three now of the lockdown editions, which have been live stream events. So they've just been a MixLR style live stream. And they've actually been quite different. I mean, it's been different for us, I think, in that we've been kind of just chilling at home and listening to it. You know, there's some element of when you put on a night like that, that you're kind of organising things and you're kind of, you know, making sure that everything's going okay. And they've probably been quite a different experience for us. Would you agree with that, Mark?
1: Oh, yeah, totally. I mean, it's been far more relaxed in a way, actually. Another nice aspect of it is that those people who are sending us work from outside of Glasgow can actually listen in at the time and feel part of that event as well. You know, it's a shame to not be able to meet up. The idea would be to do both when we actually have the live events, but I think that might be a bit beyond us technically and possibly beyond the old hairdresser's internet connection, but I don't know, maybe consider it sometime.
0: It must be nice for you guys to kind of feel more like a audience members almost.
2: Yeah, and the measures are better at home, aren't they? You know, when you're pouring your own drinks. And yeah, I suppose. And quite often we'll be texting each other saying, oh, you poured another one yet? You done this? We're cheating. I mean, we don't necessarily have all the lights off.
0: So from the selections that you sent over, are there any that you particularly wanted to highlight or talk about?
1: I would say one that stands out for me is maybe Lynn Lee's Unvoiced Voice, mm-hmm. Where she's singing with her face immersed in the water. It's a popular Chinese song, Jasmine Flower. But I think it's as a kind of political response to the suppression of free speech in China. But it's quite an amazing recording, kind of hearing her kind of singing this almost, yeah, with a face completely submerged in the water.
2: So yeah, the piece by Chris Dukes is fantastic. I just think it's so ethereal. It just every time I hear that, I think it's fun. It just takes me somewhere else. So I love everything that he makes, actually. He's worth checking out. So Alina Bry's piece that we've put in, that was a live piece that we recorded at the Lights Out Listening Group event. She's always making really interesting pieces as well. And that's a connection, I think, that was made by her coming along to Lights Out. And she's since done quite a bit with Radiofrenia. And you've done some other stuff with her as well, haven't you, Mark?
1: Yeah, we did a performance at Gallery Celine at the beginning of the year, which seems like an age ago now, actually. But yeah, so, and we're still working on collaboration together. But yeah, that piece is a standout, really. She used an ultrasound scanner on her heartbeat, on her heart live. So she was singing to the rhythm of her own heartbeat, which was a really lovely live event.
2: In terms of like social commentary as well, the piece by Jamie Flett and Judith Williams is a really interesting piece about a woman giving birth and just kind of what she went through and the whole experience of that. And she's put that together with Jamie Flett, who's a musician. And there's just stuff in that, and it just hits you really, really hard. It's a beautiful piece of work as well.
0: Let's take a listen to some things now again. And it's been really lovely for you guys to share some stuff from the archives, I guess. And it's been really lovely to talk to you finally. I feel like it's been kind of a disassociative relationship where I'm aware you guys exist and occasionally send you an email or so. But it's really nice to see you guys face to face, as it were, albeit on a tiny screen, but face to face nonetheless.
1: Thanks for having us, Wesley.
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0: I was going to show you photographs of my living room. Brightly multicoloured textiles, burning candles in Nagchampa, which is where I had expected to give birth.
1: Her daughter was born by cesarean section.
0: I was going to take photographs of a theatre suite, which is where I ended up giving birth.
1: Last week she had.
0: I was going to show you a picture of my mum, broad, beaming grin and warm, twinkling eyes, who I always expected would be at my birth. I was going to show you a picture of a nameless man in a blue theatre mask who was at my birth.
1: And to the strip B diagnosis steered her from home.
0: I was going to show you a selection of beautiful home birth videos where whatever agony has gone before, the naked baby is placed on the naked mother's chest. As I expected she would be, and they coo and love and cry and laugh, and all is well with the world. I was going to show you a photograph of my daughter that I didn't recognise as she first appeared in a dress and a lilac hat. I got happily, accidentally, miraculously pregnant. I was a mother who wanted to hold her baby. My daughter's father had set off travelling. He'd been gone 4 days when I found out I was pregnant. I spent 40 weeks talking to her, singing to her, breathing with her. The first thing I did every morning was put my hand on my belly and hold her, hold her. My mother died while I was pregnant.
2: Happy birthday, baby.
0: She will never hold my baby. In the wild, mothers kill if anyone.
2: He didn't come home
0: anything
2: until the weeks between my mum's funeral.
0: We were together that week.
2: I had been injected in the spine,
0: a way I couldn't walk or fight or bite heads off.
2: I got a doula lined up as my mother was dead and my baby's father was far away with no guarantee of returning.
0: My insides were hanging out though I couldn't see or feel them.
2: I wanted a home birth.
0: I heard my baby cry though I couldn't see her.
2: Loved, held, supported, secure.
0: It turns out she was being dressed by strangers.
2: But mostly safe and loved.
1: She asked for skin to skin. It was denied. Instead she was made to listen to her daughter cry and be wrapped in a hat and blanket instead of her arms.
0: I sang and she stopped crying for a moment. Let me hold my baby.
2: My baby's dad did come back.
0: He moved in to people 6 weeks
2: before Peggy let you
0: me
2: home.
0: The day he moved in was the day
2: he told me that he did not want a relationship with me.
0: And so it transpired that at 32 weeks I had to go for a sexual health
2: committee.
0: I found out I had to strip a B.
2: I said,
0: the birth pool gathered dust in my living room. I visited the maternity unit with the doula. She was happy. I was happy enough.
2: My baby was cut from me behind
0: the
2: blue
0: gauze. Let the plan go.
2: I listened to my baby cry and could do nothing about it.
0: I packed my daughter's bag.
2: My baby's father
0: chose a cardigan my mum had started for a friend's baby before chemotherapy took hold of her skin and made it paper thin so she was unable to knit. I have good friends.
2: He had a dressed baby to my face.
0: Many of them said they'd be there. Many of them were there. As much as they could
2: be. The reply
0: be.
2: Came back from the
0: still,
2: consultant
0: my
2: that
0: doula
2: my
0: was my anchor.
2: And had she known I wanted to hold my baby,
0: my inner circle of support was bust. My mum, who always wanted to be at my birth, was dead. My dad was having a breakdown because my mum was dead. My brother lives overseas.
2: Speechless.
0: My baby's father was having an untimely existential crisis.
2: You shouldn't have to ask.
0: But I had backup. I had my doula. I had my acupuncturist friend at the ready. I had my mother of four friends to whom I had been
2: birth
0: partner.
2: To be the first person to
0: my
2: hold
0: team
2: my
0: was
2: baby.
0: Set.
2: I
0: with these women by my side,
2: the first
0: it was going
2: to
0: be okay.
2: To hold my baby.
0: My mother of four friends' kids got sick when I went into labour. She could not be there. My acupuncturist friend went on holiday. She could not be there. The doula. The doula, the doula. The doula's dad had a stroke. She could not be there.
2: Let me.
0: At this point, my baby's dad
2: my
0: and
2: baby.
0: I were back on, and so I figured, cool, we'll be cool.
2: I asked the midwife.
0: We can
2: midwife
0: do this together,
2: said,
0: it'll
2: we'll
0: be
2: do
0: good.
2: That in recovery.
0: I sang to my daughter every day.
2: The
0: songs my mother used to
2: in
0: sing
2: her own
0: to me.
2: Medical way said no.
0: The night before
2: my
0: our baby's
2: baby.
0: Due date,
2: no.
0: Her father had a meltdown. He couldn't
2: let
0: handle the pressure.
2: Her baby.
0: I couldn't handle the meltdown.
1: And I'd say again, let
0: I ate all the right food. I took my vitamins daily. I did pregnancy yoga. I practiced squatting. I massaged my perineum with almond oil.

0: 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Thanks very much for listening, and we'll be back next month on the third Thursday of the month, which is October 15th. We're going to finish up now with more selections from the Lights Out Listening Group archives. Following that, we'll be listening to extracts from two Colliding Lines releases, Poetry and Piano and Shadowplay Pretext. We hope you've enjoyed the show, and we'll see you next month.
1: I was thinking about the different elements in the body.
2: I thought perhaps I could use
1: elements
2: some kind
1: in
2: of
1: the
2: clay.
1: When you experience
2: some
1: in the Earth's crust,
2: it's in contradiction to everything that
1: elements
2: you know
1: in the devices
2: to
1: I was
2: bring
1: using.
2: Things together.
1: Your sensations, what your body is going through, doesn't tally with what you've learned
2: people
1: about the world.
2: People who have foreign accent syndrome.
1: People have foreign accent syndrome.
2: Are not actually
1: speaking a foreign accent at all. And I thought perhaps I could use
2: it just sounds like
1: it's just created by the effect of pareidolia.
2: This is because
1: factor
2: of the effect
1: and we just hear a foreign accent as listeners. This is the tendency to see significance in
2: pareidolia
1: random patterns.
2: Pareidolia is when you tend to see patterns
1: when actually there's no
2: random sort of
1: correlation between
2: what you think you
1: data.
2: Hear.
1: And how the sounds
2: pareidolia is when you tend to see patterns in
1: I was thinking
2: data.
1: About the elements in the body.
2: You see significance.
1: The elements
2: pattern.
1: In the clay. The elements in the earth's crust.
2: When I was drawing the shadow
1: the elements in the device,
2: what you think you're hearing and how the sound is caused
1: shadow,
2: are not the same
1: thing. Get to the bits that were very close to the object.
2: And when I was doing the drawings of the orange peel,
1: position,
2: I couldn't draw the whole shadow.
1: The shadow disappeared because I cut
2: I say that when
1: shadow
2: people have foreign accents, my pencil wouldn't fit very close to the object.
1: They're not really speaking in a foreign accent at all.
2: Also, when I moved around to find a better position,
1: the shadow disappeared
2: because I cast my own shadow
1: over it. This is the tendency
2: maybe it sounded like
1: to
2: what
1: see
2: I was describing.

0: start that there was an ambiguity, patterns. Or perhaps it could also be an outside condition.
1: This is the tendency to see
0: what I was saying could perhaps reflect an inner experience
1: or
0: an
1: no
0: outside
1: condition.
0: People feel a tendency to attach feeling to even the most abstract things. Numbers, for example, what could be more rational?
1: And yet
0: many
1: have
0: a tendency
1: here
0: to attach meaning to even the most abstract things
1: about
0: what numbers
1: sounds.
0: Feel
1: for example,
0: like,
1: numbers,
0: or what colour they
1: what
0: are.
1: Could be more rational?
0: And yet many people
1: I feel
0: believe
1: that
0: they know how different
1: being
0: numbers
1: a theory
0: feel
1: of itself
0: when I was drawing
1: the
0: shadows of the
1: orange
0: peel outside of the scope of an artwork. I couldn't draw the parts that were very close to the
1: object. I started
0: object
1: to think that perhaps
0: theorising
1: itself
0: is beyond the
1: scope
0: of an artwork. But if I moved around to get a better angle,
1: I was
0: the
1: moving my hands
0: around
1: the structure.
0: My fingers were moving over the
1: hole
0: surface of the structure,
1: and I could
0: find
1: it
0: by
1: feeling
0: for the warm air that was coming out.
1: And I could find it by feeling for the warm air coming out.
0: An ambiguity.
1: The carbon dioxide.
0: The clay
1: was
0: very
1: heavy
0: on my closed eyes
1: as to whether I was
0: the clay was very
1: heavy.
0: My vision completely white.
1: My eyes were closed, but my vision
0: closed
1: bright
0: inside the dark cavity of the clay
1: because of the weight of the clay on my eyelids.
0: It was heavy on my jaw and on the back of my head. Appearance is everything.
1: As long as it's taken
0: to be just that, as long as it's taken to be just
1: representation,
0: if it's substituted for anything else,
1: it becomes
0: something else. It becomes error.
1: I'm trying to remember
0: each
1: what
0: time,
1: I said each time.
0: I'm trying to remember what I said
1: and
0: the
1: each
0: time,
1: time
0: before and say it in a similar
1: there's
0: way.
1: There's a tendency to try and attach
0: solid
1: feeling
0: and each time
1: even
0: to
1: the most abstract things
0: seems to become hardened,
1: numbers
0: crystallized.
1: What could be more rational
0: to take on more
1: cold
0: logic
1: than a number?
0: But I feel like the foundations
1: many
0: I've started from are shaky.
1: Feel
0: the more
1: often
0: that I say
1: it,
0: the more logical it seems.
1: Like,
0: and I'm just ingraining error.
1: And it seems to crystallize,
0: going over
1: harden
0: the same mistakes,
1: become set.
0: But
1: I
0: feel
1: maybe
0: that the foundations I've started
1: becoming
0: from
1: its own
0: are quite shaky.
1: Theorizing about itself,
0: the more often
1: lies
0: I say it, the more I believe
1: artwork
0: it, and the more it becomes
1: ingraining
0: real
1: an idea.
0: I was feeling around
1: it
0: the surface, trying
1: sense
0: to find my breathing
1: repetition,
0: crystallizing. I could find it by feeling for the warm air that was coming out.
1: Every time
0: carbon
1: I say
0: dioxide
1: it, I try to remember the way I said it before.
0: The weight of the clay
1: it
0: was so heavy
1: way
0: on my eyes that
1: it doesn't
0: my vision
1: matter
0: bright
1: exactly
0: white
1: the same.
0: Even though I knew I was
1: and each
0: inside
1: time
0: a dark cavity,
1: the idea
0: to see any
1: to
0: light through my eyelids
1: and more crystallized and take on a sort of logic.
0: Although
1: I feel
0: sure
1: that the foundations
0: my jaw could
1: start
0: the weight
1: quite shaky,
0: was quite painful,
1: quite fragmented.
0: My head was pressed into the floor.
1: Every time I say it, I'm trying to say it in a similar way. Although it doesn't matter if it's not
0: every
1: exactly
0: time I
1: the
0: say
1: same
0: it,
1: as
0: I
1: before
0: try to remember what I said before
1: and say it in a
0: but
1: similar
0: each
1: way
0: time I say it, it becomes
1: although
0: more
1: it doesn't matter
0: crystallized
1: if it's not exactly the same,
0: more set,
1: but the ideas
0: more concrete
1: are the same. Even though I feel like
0: and
1: I
0: the ideas seem
1: quite
0: to become
1: shaky
0: more logical
1: the more often I say them,
0: it seems to have a logic about it.
1: They seem to take on through repetition.
0: They seem to become harder.
1: I feel that maybe
0: set,
1: I'm just repeating
0: more
1: an
0: crystallized
1: error, a mistake, and making it into something else.

not a junkie, just an ex-squaddie fallen on hard times. Oh no, I'm not an alkie either, swear to God. Just an ordinary bloke going through a real bad patch. As you can see, that's what I've said on this bit of cardboard. It's the truth, nothing but the truth. I'm hungry, with no roof above my head. If you're willing, if you've got something to spare, I wouldn't mind loose coins. No, I'm not demanding banknotes. I know my place. Have to be content with what I'm given, not what I need or want. Yes, I can see you're suffering from giving fatigue. Well, no, I don't blame you. I'd feel the same. All these incomers lining our high streets, some prostrating, some minus a leg. A young woman further down from me has even got a picture propped beside her paper cup of her starving children, would you believe it? Damn it, I don't like using tricks to drive up my income. I only sit in silence and with dignity. Even begging should be honorable without fuss or fib. Oh, please don't talk to me. I'm not selling my story. Yes, I know a fiver is unusually generous, but if you expected gratitude with the outpouring of my boring past, perhaps you should pick up your money and try elsewhere. The past, of course I had one. Time was, I even read books. But the past is a foreign country, and I don't wish to live in a world with a lingo I can't speak. Yes, I know you shop in Harvey Nichols. Yes, I know how much they demand for a simple t-shirt. I don't care if you're loaded. That's got nothing to do with me. There's no need to build a wall, as the president said he would do. There's already one everywhere in the world between me and you.

Get that book that you've got. I'll have to write it down.

0: If I move.
1: Across, so the bed's wet, wide. I've just pushed that into the pan. But no. I pushed you over. I've got the best bit. He has to.
2: Oh, you're on the inside.
1: Yeah, I'm cozy.
3: Inside the fish, underneath the swarm seven segments. Inside the fish, underneath the swan, seven segments. Inside the fish, underneath the swan, seven segments. Inside the fish, underneath the swan, seven segments. Inside the fish, inside the sound system, underneath the mood, hidden intimacies, hidden secrecies, hidden intricacies. Full moon sellotaped inside two iron brew bottles, bath water seeping out of your fanny onto the bed.
4: Squirt, squirt, squirt, squirt.
3: Inside the fish is a vortex, self-soothing impossible full moon on top of the hill. You try to bend the fish's ingenious arms into your reading of the situation. Everything was filmed. Swan, seven segments. Grey, fuzzy, kind of ugly. Only three are visible. Four of them must be right underneath. Remember seeing that swan while right in the bowels of the boat? You must have seen it then. All the alarms went off. Inside the fish, all the alarms went off again. No one has ever done anything wrong. Small particles as irritant. Fleshy part of your sensor. Underneath the swan, seven segments. Underneath the swan, seven segments. Underneath the swan, seven segments. Grey, fuzzy, kind of ugly. Inside the fish, underneath the swan, seven segments. Inside the fish, underneath the swan, seven segments. Inside the fish, underneath the swan. Inside the fish, all the alarms went off again. Inside the fish, all the

Fish we find we are underneath the swan inside the boat's bowels. Inside the fish we find we are underneath the swan inside the boat's bowels. Inside the fish we find we are underneath the swan inside the boat's bowels. Inside the fish we find

0: Inside the fish refinery are underneath the swan, inside the boat's bowels. Inside the fish refinery are underneath the swan, inside the boat's bowels. Inside the fish refinery are underneath the swan, inside the boat's bowels. Inside the fish refinery are inside the boat's bowels. Inside the fish refinery are inside the fish refinery are underneath the swan, inside the boat's bowels. Inside the fish refinery are underneath the swan, inside the boat's bowels.
1: Inside the fish
0: refinery. Inside the fish refinery. Inside the fish refinery. Inside the fish refinery are underneath the swan, inside the boat's bowels.
1: Inside the fish refinery are underneath the swan,
0: inside the fish refinery are underneath the fish refinery are underneath the swan.
1: Inside the fish refinery are underneath the swan.
0: Inside the fish refinery are
1: inside the fish swan.
0: Inside the boat is bound. Inside the fish
1: inside the
0: fish
1: underneath the swan. Inside the boat is bound.
0: Inside the fish refinery are underneath the swan. Inside the boat is bound.
1: Inside the fish refinery are underneath the swan. Inside the boat is bound.
0: Inside the fish refinery are underneath the swan. Inside the boat is bound.
1: Inside the fish refinery are underneath the swan. Inside the boat is bound.
0: Inside the fish refinery. Inside the fish refinery. Inside the fish refinery. Inside the fish refinery. Inside the fish refinery. Inside the fish refinery. Inside the fish refinery.

0: coming across as always a dog.
1: Oh, are you going to go and say hello to all the dogs? I'm pushing you because you seriously are sitting in the way. On purpose. How difficult is it to walk past you?
2: Straight from the bakery. Quality. Quality, not as much. And this is ready.

I heard the torch the rogues gallery last night, and now each of us are faceless. Names do remain on traces of scraps, but there's nothing to suggest hard facts anymore. Linkauer once pimpled dimples to crimes against no persons in particular. We are off the hook, on the run, and we don't have to stop or listen, though it's been whispered that they've got some kids from a local primary school to code away into our ears, so we would, and now all we hear is just give in to hooks. Give into hugs as you unto those, lapse a while longer and lick with your nose, be a pilgrim to their hole, champ breaths and behold the cumulonimbus of your lungs caught in their clothes. You'll have never heard yourself live so slow. Give into hugs and do not let go, and do not step back to arm's length, as this is not a drill. There under your chosen one's mezzanine chin, for all of an afternoon you can give in to a moment of gladness, witness delighted the reason why weightlessness is always held in harness, so not to spill out into the wriggle room of idle prowess. Given with trust, fistfuls of the stuff, be rough but not tough with your touch, and if you are, as so many of us are, adjust the jaws of your caliper, pause, reassess their body's core, and there in the tight quarters of common courtesy, say you'd like them to be yours in fewer words and precision, accuracy, and on liner note days when they wish to be left unread, hidden away up sleeves, adrift between the four corners of bed, they may well ebb like loneliness, so lift them, hold them, look up and give in with eyes of, are you still loving every minute? More so every hour, let's loiter in this linger until we sink with extinction. Give in to hugs as imitation does, like on that documentary Gorilla Vid lent us that time when the man said, these hands have animated Zinedine Zidane, for God's sake. Of course you can have a hug, but in post, as we later learnt from that four disc special edition we eventually bought, it was overdubbed for the director's cut. With these hands laminate grenadine spilt sand for a living, and all I do is shrug, head home to the last sentence of enlightenment where it still reads, and that's why I love pomegranates so very much, all over dubbed so the man in the documentary could have a day off with the kids he loved. Just give in to hugs, they're whispering, can't alleviate your arms, greet them with your palms, and you, listener, wanting to escape the storms, meander towards them off the coattail of the Beaufort scale, and hold on, give up in the whole life tariff of someone else's chest, and when you let go, do not feel like you have failed.

All these country boys crowded round me and sort of poked me. Who are you then, boy? What's your name, boy? With all his accents. Anyway, I understand French fairly well, but people sense my strangeness. You know, among the other boys, they could see that I was different in some way. Once in a while, I'd have the old fight. They taunt me, you know, they can make me lose my temper. I'm not having much of a temper, really. But I did have an out of small boy. So anyway, we used to do, and that happened twice. The next time it happened, we'd be down there staying with my uncle. And my father, it got to the stage where we'd be down there several weeks. Got in everybody's way, you know. And so my father said, I think you would have to go back to school again. Well, I said, I don't mind that, but I don't want to go to the school, the last school. So they were very horrible boys. Can I try another school, see if I can get on better? And the second school I went to was at Heybridge, which is next door to Malden. You know, if you go to Goldhanger, you cut off a bit of Malden, and then you go Heybridge, Mill Beach, Goldhanger. Yeah, man.

Hello, welcome to the First Terrace Records radio show on Resonance Extra. It's Joe here, and I'm happy to announce that this month we're welcoming not one but two very fine selectors to share the bandwidth for this in the second hour. Anadol is the name given to the musical machinations of Gus Matilla, a visual artist, DJ and keyboard player based between Berlin and Istanbul. She's responsible for releasing one of the standout records of 2019, in my humble opinion. It's called Uzun Havilah, and it's a kind of hypnotic odyssey of vintage drum machine pans and amazing earworm melodies. But it's hard to find words that actually fully reflect its multiplicity, if you will. It's gentle, but lively, deep and frivolous all at the same time somehow. I'd recommend you find yourself a copy directly after listening to the show, of course. Anyway, she's joined by Tayfun Aras, proprietor of what I'm reliably informed is the best record shop in Istanbul, Deform. And thanks to both of them for their beautiful work with this mix. It's a really special one, and it's coming up in hour two. We're now listening, actually, to the first track from Anadol's Uzun Havilah.

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So thank you guys, you're the best, this record is wicked.

This is a little bit of music recorded a few days ago featuring my friend Katya Barton. We kind of lost ourselves for the evening and just kept the Zoom on, as you do, and this is a little bit of what happened. Thank you, Katya, for that, and

That was Grisha Lichtenberger, and this is Mr. Glenn Branker with Symphony No. 3. And next, after this, I'm going to play a recording taken from a recent performance together with my brother Tom and my good friend Rosa. I've been performing a new improvised score for Derek Jarman's glorious film, The Last of England. We've done that in a few cinemas around the UK in November. I'll play the final scene as captured at the castle in London. I want to take the chance to thank the Palace International Film Festival, Harry in particular, for making everything happen, and all the people who gave us beds and warm receptions throughout. So thank you. And after this, I will hand over to Alex for his selections, and then in hour two, we have Anadol and Tathan Aris, so stick around for that. 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

Hello, Specimens here, and we are currently listening to Claim It by Klein. This is off one of my favourite albums of the year. Maybe this is my favourite track of the year. I absolutely love this record, artwork, everything about it. I think it's wonderful. So I was actually meant to play it last month, but inexplicably I completely forgot to put it in the mix. But that kind of works well. Last show of the year. Start my final section of the year with possibly my favourite track of the year. So this is Claim It by

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And up next, we've got Dub Hell by Ossia, released by Blackest Ever Black.

I, as proof, another absolutely huge record this year by Giant Swan, and this track was an absolute ripper. I absolutely love this record. I didn't actually listen to it when it first came out for some reason. It's just one of those records. I was like, yeah, I'm gonna listen to that at some point. I need to like clear a bit of headspace to really get into it, and it ended up taking me a little while, but when I did, I thought it was wicked. So yeah, this is Eye as Proof by Giant Swan.

This is my penultimate track. This is called Three by Chaotic Reality. Anyone who's a regular, maybe semi-regular listener will know that Chaotic Reality is a good friend of the label. He did a guest mix for us, I think at the beginning of this year, and he is actually responsible for the amazing artwork and art design on the latest Sunik Kim record we just released. He's a designer as well as a really talented musician. So this was Chaotic Reality 3. And the final piece, as it's our Christmas show, last show of the year, is Merry Christmas, Mr. Lawrence by Ryuichi Sakamoto. 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

Thank you, Alex, for that. Fine selections, as always. Now we're thrilled to have Anadol and Tafen Aris play us out the final hour. Stick around for this really special mix. You're listening to First Terrace Records on Resonance Extra.

She dressed her mannequin in a velvet tuxedo, but she'd wished it was chintz. She could have murdered him for looking so gay and self-possessed. She removed the varnish from the guitar with alcohol she'd distilled on Friday. Scent perfume engulfed the apartment in the upstairs. She told him to remove his shoes from the chaise lock. He left even before she pronounced the penultimate syllable. She could never see the point of writing about politics or

moved in on Sunday. He moved his bloodhound in the following Thursday. He brought a saxophone in the following afternoon. That evening he unloaded the van, took transit Gloria Mundi. She was perched atop a convector heater, slightly to the side of the TV screen. She couldn't see the point of writing about.

I'm in a rock and roll session, and I'm waiting for Michael, who's not here. Brand new Cadillac. Grossmüdel. Chouette. Do you remember? It was 1959. The observatory. What a strange story. Rock and roll session is a session where we can do what we want to do. Chouette. Grossmüdel. Jack's bicycle is music. Grossmüdel. Chouette. Everything is possible. Possible. Rock and roll station is the second pirate session of a strange wax. Grossmüdel. Listening. 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

I'm in a rock and roll station and I'm waiting for Michael, who's not here. Brand new Cadillac, do you remember? It was 1959 in the observatory. What a strange story. Rock and roll station is a station where we can do what we want to do. Schwat. Jack's bicycle is music to my ears. Everything is possible. Possible? Rock and roll session is a second pirate session of a strange wax. Gross Muldoon. Gross Muldoon. Listening. Listening to a rock and roll session is to be

Yeah, I'm not your other person.

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symphony.

So, you've been listening to Nuke Watch, a New York-based band currently on tour in Europe. Caught them at the Rose Hill in Brighton here a couple of weeks ago. An absolutely fantastic, deep, weird, splodge, dub, out there sounds. And what we heard was Live at the Cactus Store, which is in New York City. That was recorded on September the 19th, 2021. Here's more music.

Yeah.

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Okay, you heard all the tracks from an album called Dopamine Warrior on Chocolate Monk by Ishit Creek. Amazing stuff. Here's some music by Visible Cloaks.

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